0: Hi there! Welcome to Easy Japanese from NHK World Japan. I'm Eriko Kojima.
1: And I'm Michael Reese. Let's have fun studying Japanese together.
0: Today, Lesson 12, Part 1 of 2 on how to express impressions and explain things.
1: The main character of our skit is Tam, a student from Vietnam. She's accompanying Mia, a Chinese photographer, to a Tokyo sightseeing spot, Sensoji Temple, in Asakusa. They are headed to the counter that sells amulets.
0: Japanese amulets called omamori are believed to bring good luck or protect against misfortune. Listen to the skit for Lesson 12.
2: これ、かわいいお守りですね。
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0: Okay, let's go over the skit line by line.
1: Tam picks out an amulet with

0: ース。
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3: 縁結び、it's for matchmaking.
1: Tam asks the clerk to give her the amulet.
4: じゃあ、これをください。
3: Then, I'll take this. お守り are made for all sorts of purposes. Success in business, traffic safety, high marks in school. The list is almost endless.
1: Out of those, Tam chose the one for matchmaking.
3: Today's key phrase is, this is a cute amulet, isn't it?
4: かわいいお守りですね。
3: If you master this pattern, you'll be able to express your impressions and explain things. Here it is in detail. かわいい is an adjective meaning cute. お守り is amulet or charm. This ends a sentence in a polite manner. The ne that follows is placed at the very end of a sentence when you hope that the person you're speaking to agrees or shares your feeling.Today's point is all about adjectives. Just as in kawaii, adjectives that end with I are called I adjectives. I adjectives can modify nouns they're placed before, as in the case of kawaii omamori, which means cute amulet.
1: But Mia didn't use the noun. She just said, honto kawaii. Yes, it's really cute.
3: That's okay.An e adjective can be used by itself, just as in, it's cute, kawaii. Adding desu ne at the end to make kawaii desu ne creates more politeness. Remember when Tam said, これもいいですね? This one is nice too. The e in this phrase is another e adjective.
1: Now listen and repeat out loud.
5: Kawaii.かわいいですね。かわいいお守りですね。
1: Got it?
3: Okay, let's listen to a conversation about what someone thinks of a souvenir.
6: 見て、この T シャツ。
7: 面白いですね。
3: Now here's the meaning.
6: 見て、この T シャツ。
1: Look at this T-shirt.
3: 見て is the verb to look, 見る in the て form, which is a casual way of asking someone to do something. この means this. T シャツ is T-shirt.
7: 面白いですね。
1: That's interesting, isn't it?
3: The expression uses one of those E adjectives we just talked about.Omoshiroi means interesting or funny. Ne was added at the end to show hope for agreement or sharing an impression.
1: Now your turn. Listen and repeat.
5: Omoshiroi. Omoshiroi desu ne.
3: Now let's practice expressing impressions.Imagine you're at a bakery known for delicious bread. You're surprised by what you see. The bread is much bigger than you'd imagined. Try saying, it's big, isn't it? Big is...
5: 大きい大きい
3: Go ahead.
6: 大きいですね。大きいですね。
3: Next, you're at a souvenir shop and you see a wallet. It's beautiful, but you're surprised by the high price. Try saying, it's expensive, isn't it? Expensive is
5: 高い高い
3: Now, give it a try.
6: 高いですね高いですね
3: Today's bonus phrase is this line by Tam,

0: Try to memorize the entire thing as one phrase.
1: これをください。
0: これをください means I'll take this. ください is please give me. When you're shopping, say it as you point to the item you want. Or if you're at a restaurant, just point to a dish on the menu and say, これをください。They'll understand.
2: Listen to how various people say this phrase.
3: これをください。
4: これをください。
5: これをください。
2: Now you say it.
0: これをください。Here's the main skit once again.
1: これ、かわいいお守りですね。
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8: ミーヤーのトラベルガイド。
2: It's time for Mia's travel guide. Today's skit took place at Sensoji Temple, so we'll talk about temples and shrines in Japan.
0: You can find them all across the country. The Shinto gods have long been worshipped at shrines. Temples are home to Buddhism.
2: Many are popular tourist spots.
0: Yes, that's right. One reason is ages of craftsmanship and technology that's gone into making the buildings, the Buddhist sculptures and other artifacts, and, of course, their exquisite gardens.
2: In Tokyo, Sensoji Temple, featured in the skit, and Meiji Jingu Shrine are popular sightseeing spots.
0: That's right. In the western part of the country, Nara's Todaiji Temple has a big reputation for its great Buddha statue. Another well-known spot is Izumo Taisha Shrine in Shimane Prefecture, known as the Land of Myths. Did you enjoy today's Easy Japanese?
2: We hope you did, and come back next time.

0: Welcome to NHK Newsline. I'm Yoko Nishimura in Tokyo with the latest news. Japanese Prime Minister Takaichi Sanae and South Korean President Lee Jae-myung met for a summit in South Korea on Tuesday. Both leaders agreed to work together to secure energy resources for the region. The meeting was held in Lee's hometown of Andong. They last met in Japan in January.
1: As we work closely together to overcome the challenges of the current international situation through robust cooperation between South Korea and Japan, I am truly aware of just how important we are to each other. The fact that we visited both of our hometowns within just 4 months is not only a first in the history of South Korea-Japan relations, but also a rare occurrence even on the global stage.
2: Especially given the situation in the Middle East, the international community is now facing a very difficult period. Under the leadership of the President and myself, I believe it is critically important that we build on the positive momentum between Japan and South Korea. We must ensure that our countries play a central role in maintaining stability in the Indo-Pacific region.
0: The two leaders jointly addressed the media after the talk. Takaichi said the pair agreed to work together to de-escalate the situation in the Middle East. That includes securing free and safe navigation in the Strait of Hormuz. She also said the two countries agreed to strengthen energy security, which will include sharing crude oil and other petroleum products. Takaichi said they will later work out the details of that agreement. Japanese authorities have raided 9 construction firms. They are suspected of bid rigging in projects to extend the Shinkansen bullet train line in Hokkaido. Officials from the Fair Trade Commission carried out the raids on Tuesday. They also searched the Japan Railway Construction, Transport and Technology Agency in Yokohama, which commissioned the projects. Work is currently underway to extend the Hokkaido Shinkansen. There are 10 sections. Sources say bids for 5 may have been rigged. The Fair Trade Commission also plans to investigate the sections that are not yet up for bidding. Taiwan's parliament has voted down a motion seeking to impeach President Lai Ching-te. On Tuesday, 56 members voted in favor of the move against 50 who opposed it, but the motion failed to gain the necessary 2/3 support. The opposition camp had submitted the motion, calling the president's administrative operations dictatorial. Wednesday marks 2 years in office for Lai, but he faces a tough battle in the parliament where opposition parties hold the majority of seats and have been intensifying their stance. Earlier this month, they cut a special budget intended to beef up defense capabilities by nearly 40%. Turning to Africa, where at least 100 people are now reported to have died in the Ebola outbreak in the Democratic Republic of the Congo. The Africa Centers for Disease Control and Prevention said 106 people had died, and there were at least 395 suspected cases in the DRC. The outbreak was confirmed in the northeastern province of Ituri. The Associated Press quoted Congolese officials as saying an American doctor is among the newly confirmed cases in the province. One death has also been reported in neighboring Uganda. There is no vaccine for the Bandebujo strain of Ebola, which has been detected among the patients. The World Health Organization has declared the outbreak a public health emergency of international concern, but it says it does not meet the criteria of a pandemic. Even so, national health authorities are stepping up vigilance. U.S. President Donald Trump was asked by a reporter on Monday if Americans should be concerned about Ebola.
3: I'm concerned about everything, but certainly am. I think that, it's been confined right now to Africa, but it's something that has had a breakout.
0: On the same day, the Trump administration barred entry for foreign nationals who have visited the DRC, Uganda, or South Sudan within the last 21 days. California police say three people were killed after two gunmen opened fire at a mosque in San Diego on Monday. The suspects, believed to be aged 17 and 19, were later found dead in a vehicle parked near the scene of the shooting. Police are treating it as a possible anti-Muslim hate crime.
3: It's a terrible situation. I've been given some early updates, but we're going to be going back and looking at it very strongly.
0: Police and the Federal Bureau of Investigation are working together to look into the circumstances surrounding the shooting. U.S. President Donald Trump says he's decided to postpone the attack on Iran he had vowed to carry out if a deal was not reached. He said it had been scheduled for Tuesday.
3: I put it off for a little while, hopefully maybe forever, but possibly for a little while, because we've had very big discussions with Iran, and we'll see what they amount to.
0: The president said the leaders of Saudi Arabia, Qatar, the United Arab Emirates, and other countries asked him to hold off for 2 or 3 days. He said if they can make a deal where Iran doesn't get nuclear weapons, the U.S. will be satisfied. A military advisor to Iran's supreme leader ridiculed Trump's decision. Mohsen Rezaei said in a social media post that Trump set a deadline to attack and then canceled it himself. He added that Trump had a false hope that he could force the Iranian people and authorities to surrender. Iran's foreign ministry spokesperson said the U.S. presented a counterproposal through Pakistani mediators. He said Tehran has reviewed the revisions over the past few days and has now responded. Before Trump's remarks, Iran's President Masoud Pezeshkian said Tehran would engage in talks with the U.S., but dialogue does not mean surrender. He said his country will not compromise. Russian President Vladimir Putin will sit down with Chinese leader Xi Jinping for summit talks Wednesday. For more on what to watch out for, earlier I spoke with NHK World's Yoshida Mayu in Beijing. Mayu, this comes right on the heels of Trump's own Beijing summit last week. What is China hoping to accomplish this time?
4: China wants to project itself as a major power, one that can engage with both Russia and the United States. But the timing itself is probably a coincidence. President Putin's trip was being in the works for a long time. Still, Beijing knows people will be comparing the two visits. While China and the United States

0: agreed to work towards a more stable relationship, there's still a mutual distrust there. And they have a lot of unresolved issues on things like trade, technology, and security. That's why China's relationship with Russia isn't just symbolic. It's also a counterweight as Beijing continues to compete with Washington.
1: Now, what should we be looking out for?
0: Well, obviously, we want to see what they say about global issues, like the conflicts in Ukraine and Iran. Another major focus will be Taiwan. China highlighted the issue during the U.S.-China summit. And we expect Putin will once again voice his support for Beijing's position. The other key point has to do with energy. As we know, the conflict in the Middle East has destabilized the global supply. And Russia is China's largest supplier of crude oil, so the two leaders may announce something to do with that. Regardless of what comes out of these talks, this meeting will send a signal to the international community, and it may offer clues about the direction both countries are taking.

0: G7 finance ministers were in France this week to discuss threats to the global financial system. Among them, artificial intelligence. U.S. firm Anthropic's new model, Claude Mythos, is reportedly so powerful it cannot be released to the public. That has nations concerned about the security of their financial institutions. To break it down for us, earlier I spoke with NHK Deputy Chief Commentator Ida Kaori. So, what exactly is Mythos?
1: Mythos is it's a general-purpose AI model, but it stands out for its exceptional cybersecurity capabilities. It can identify hidden software vulnerabilities, like so-called zero-day flaws. It can also analyze systems in depth and connect weaknesses into potential attack paths. Anthropic describes it as being strikingly capable at computer security tasks.
0: So do we know if it works in practice?
1: The UK's AI Security Institute tested it out. In controlled environments, Mythos had a success rate of 73% on expert-level cybersecurity tasks. It was also able to simulate cyber attacks by linking together a series of steps across networks that would normally take human experts hours or even days to complete.
0: So this can be a very powerful tool.
1: Absolutely. Mythos can help companies detect vulnerabilities early and strengthen their defenses. But the opposite is also true. A system that can find vulnerabilities can also exploit them. That's why it hasn't been released to the public. Instead, only certain companies such as Apple, Google, and JPMorgan Chase have access.
0: So is Anthropic the only company making something like this?
1: Actually, it's not at all. Its rival, OpenAI, has introduced a similar system known as GPT 5.5 Cyber. It is also not available to the general public. Right now, only trusted cybersecurity professionals can use it. The UK's AI Security Institute says 5.5 Cyber is on par with Mythos.
0: If these new models are as powerful and strong as we think they are, it makes you wonder what bad actors might do with them.
1: Exactly. Like I said earlier, if it can find weaknesses, it can exploit them, and the consequences would be dire. It could disrupt critical infrastructure such as electricity, communications, and water systems. Financial systems could be targeted. Supply chain and logistics networks could be thrown into disarray. These vulnerabilities could be found and exploited before we can even respond. We also have to think about this in a geopolitical context. Right now, advanced AI developments is concentrated in just two countries, the United States and China. As access to these powerful models is restricted, this technology may play a role in national security and global influence.
2: Other companies are maybe 1 to 3 months behind, you know, the kind of major other credible U.S. labs are maybe 1 to 3 months behind, and, you know, the Chinese models are maybe 6 to 12 months behind. So I think we have roughly that amount of time to fix all these vulnerabilities.
0: So, Kaori, where does Japan stand in all of this?
1: That's a great question. Japan has recognized that it's behind when it comes to developing large-scale AI models. The government has begun increasing investment and strengthening cooperation between the public and private sectors. But it pales compared to the scale of investment we're seeing from leading global firms. There are concerns about forming a dependence on foreign technology, especially in areas closely tied to national security and critical infrastructure. The emergence of Mythos signals a shift in what AI can do. In certain areas, it is becoming capable of carrying out complex tasks with a high degree of independence. That makes one thing clear. The age of frontier AI is not coming. That future is already here.
0: Now to tell us what's happening in the world of business, here's Yuko Fukushima from the Biz Desk.
3: Yeah, thanks, Yoko. Well, Japan's economy has expanded for a second straight quarter. Growth was driven mainly by a resurgence in exports and rising consumer spending. The Cabinet Office released its preliminary figures for the January to March period on Tuesday. They show GDP grew 0.5% from the previous quarter, adjusted for inflation. That translates to an annualized rate of 2.1%. Personal consumption accounts for more than half of GDP. It was up 0.3% from the previous 3 months, with consumers spending more on clothes and dining out. Exports grew 1.7% amid a recovery in automobile shipments to the U.S. This follows a slump triggered by Washington's tariffs. Business investments in facilities and equipment ticked up 0.3%, and the residential investments by households was also up, rising 0.5%. The Cabinet Office says the impact of the Iran conflict was limited, but there are concerns about long-term growth as persistently high crude oil prices are weighing on some businesses. U.S. President Trump has suggested he may need to wait for the end of the Iran conflict before getting lower interest rates. That's as soaring crude oil prices have driven up inflation. Trump told the business magazine Fortune, quote, "You can't really look at the figures until the war is over." Fortune notes the president seems resigned to the fact that he may have to wait for more cuts. The latest inflation data show U.S. consumer prices jumped 3.8% in April from the same month last year. That was the fastest rise in nearly 3 years. Financial markets increasingly expect the Federal Reserve to raise rates rather than cutting them to keep inflation under control. Trump had repeatedly called on the Fed to cut rates. He appeared to expect his nominee as Fed Chair Kevin Warsh to help persuade the other board members. Well, the United States will again lift its ban on Russian oil and issue a license to allow nations to access it for 30 days. U.S. Treasury Secretary Scott Bessent said in a social media post on Monday that the temporary license applies to Russian oil currently stranded at sea. He says this will help stabilize the crude oil market and ensure oil reaches the most energy-vulnerable countries. U.S. media are reporting the Trump administration is under pressure to rein in higher fuel costs and deal with a supply crunch caused by military action in the Middle East. The administration has previously lifted sanctions on Russian crude oil and petroleum products since March. South Korea's low-ranking fertility rate has been showing some signs of recovery. It rose for a second straight year to 0.8. So let's take a look at some of the efforts in the country that appear to be bearing fruit.
4: Young people have lined up at the city hall in Incheon near Seoul. They came for the 1,000 won housing program. The city secures housing and offers it at rock-bottom rents to newlyweds and families with children. It's one of several bold initiatives to try and support child-rearing. The units are up to 85 square meters in size, and the rent is 1,000 won per day. That's less than $1. For this round, 700 units were available. They drew more than 3,400 applications.
5: We're getting married soon. We're planning to live in Incheon, but the cost of housing is a burden, so we applied.
6: My child is still small, so I thought this would help with our living expenses.
4: Incheon has seen strong economic growth in recent years. The city is now pitching in to tackle the declining birth rate. Officials want to attract younger generations and further boost economic development. For every child, the city provides a total of up to 100 million won, about $70,000, through age 18. The efforts appear to be delivering. The number of babies born in the city last year increased almost 9%, making for one of the highest growth rates in the country.
7: We believe these policies have had a positive impact and contributed to an increase in births and the population.
4: It's not just local governments stepping up. Companies are also trying to make a difference. A major construction firm is offering employees a childbirth incentive of 100 million won, or about $70,000. An increasing number of firms are also providing childcare allowances, reflecting a broad push by society to make it easier to have kids. But not all local governments and companies can afford such generous measures. Yoo Dong-woo has lived in Busan, South Korea's second largest city, for 20 years.
8: There are so many vacant properties. It didn't used to be like this.
4: Busan's fertility rate is 0.74, well below the national average. The outflow of young people is particularly severe. With the local economy stagnating, the city has been classified as being at risk of vanishing. Yu has long hoped to get married and have children. However, he's worried that he might not have the financial means.
8: I think we need to talk about what kind of life we can lead and how we should live. Ultimately, my biggest concerns about having children are financial, such as education and housing costs.
4: South Korea's birth rate is seeing signs of progress, but building a sustainable society will require an environment where people can have children without being held back by the financial responsibilities.
3: Now let's get you a check on the markets.

0: And that's it for business for now.
1: Most airports move people through as fast as possible, but some give passengers in departure areas an opportunity to stop and say face-to-face goodbyes to family and friends. NHK World's Nakanishi Yamato captured the farewells.
2: At Hakodate Airport, the southern gateway to Hokkaido, intercom phones are located near the security checkpoint. For over 20 years, these phones have connected the inside and outside of departure areas. Passengers can linger and talk with loved ones until their flight is called. The father of this family is going back to his job in Ishikawa Prefecture, where he's living alone. He has been involved in reconstruction work since the Noto Peninsula earthquake in 2024. He says he looks forward to the monthly trip home.
3: I look forward to seeing my family again. I will work with pride for the recovery until then.
2: This newlywed couple is moving to Ibaraki Prefecture due to the husband's job transfer. The wife's grandmother and mother came to see them off. This young lady has just graduated from university and is starting her first job in Tokyo. Today, she sets off for the new chapter in her life.
4: I'm feeling a little lonely, but I'm looking forward to Tokyo.
2: The mother says she is anxious about her living alone in Tokyo.
4: She's such a hard worker, and she's been striving to find a job in Tokyo. So all I can do as a parent is to support her and watch over her. I saw her off, wishing her the best of luck.
2: Departures often come with hope and anxiety. The phones offer those setting out on their next journey a heartfelt send-off. Nakanishi Yamato, NHK World.
5: Bye-bye.
1: It's time for a check on the weather with our meteorologist, Jonathan Oh. So, Jonathan, it looks like we're starting to see a slightly cooling trend in Japan. How are things looking for Wednesday?
6: Hello. After seeing temperatures that were way above average for this time of year, with lots of sunny weather across a good portion of Japan, changes are on the way coming up on Wednesday. We have a couple of systems located back toward the west and south. All of that bringing a lot more moisture, which will bring cloud cover, which will at least give us a little bit of protection from the sunshine, at least for areas along the Pacific coast of Japan as we go into the day on Wednesday. So plenty of rain to talk about for western Japan, especially spreading toward the north and east. As we go into the latter part of Wednesday, we'll see that rain picking up into places like Tokyo. So I have the umbrellas with you as you head out for the day. Fukuoka looking at some rain, Osaka 24, rain later in the day for Tokyo with a high of 28, and we're seeing even in Sapporo a chance for some rain with a high of 18. And as you go through the week, these highs are going to start dropping off a little bit as well, as we see the influence of slightly cooler pattern taking place. Not completely down, just a little bit cooler. That'll be at least enough to be able to take the edge off the heat that we've seen as we went through the first part of this week. Looking at what's happening across North America, we've been watching this very vigorous cold front moving through the central plains and slowly pushing toward the east. And so we're talking about another round of strong to severe thunderstorms extending from the Great Lakes down toward places like Oklahoma as we see this front pushing through. Part of the reason is because we have so much hot air ahead of it, where highs are moving into the 30s, and then behind this cold front, some locations are dropping down into the teens for daytime highs. So yeah, vigorous pattern continuing to be in place as we go through the day on Tuesday. So thunderstorms from Toronto into Chicago, Oklahoma City looking at a high of 21, Denver dropping off to a high of 11 as we go through Tuesday. Speaking of heat, northeastern portions of Europe, in western portions of Russia, highs in the 30s in Moscow coming up as we go through the day on Tuesday as a warm front pushes on through. And it looks like they were seeing rain, though, really the big part of the forecast for the western portions of Europe as we go through the day on Tuesday. Hope you have a good day wherever you are.

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Hello, and thank you for joining us on this edition of NHK Newsline. I'm Raja Pradhan with the news from Tokyo. Police in Shanghai say three people have been injured in a knife attack at a restaurant. A senior official at Japan's foreign ministry says two of them are Japanese men. The official says a Chinese woman is also among the injured. Shanghai police said on social media the incident occurred at a restaurant in an office building in Pudong District on Tuesday. They were taken to hospital, but their conditions are not known. A 59-year-old suspect has been detained. Police say he's talking but not making sense. The stabbings likely took place at a Japanese restaurant. The Japanese Consulate General in Shanghai is trying to confirm details of the incident.

0: Japanese Prime Minister Takaichi Sanae and South Korean President Lee Jae-myung have met for a summit in South Korea. Both leaders agreed to work together to make the region's energy supply more resilient. That includes enhancing stockpiles for the Indo-Pacific as a whole. The summit was held Tuesday in Lee's hometown of Andong. The two last met in Japan in January.
1: As we work closely together to overcome the challenges of the current international situation through robust cooperation between South Korea and Japan, I am truly aware of just how important we are to each other. The fact that we visited both of our hometowns within just 4 months is not only a first in the history of South Korea-Japan relations, but also a rare occurrence even on the global stage.
2: Especially given the situation in the Middle East, the international community is now facing a very difficult period. Under the leadership of the President and myself, I believe it is critically important that we build on the positive momentum between Japan and South Korea. We must ensure that our countries play a central role in maintaining stability in the Indo-Pacific region.
0: The leaders jointly addressed the media after their talks. Takaichi said the pair agreed to work together to de-escalate the situation in the Middle East. That includes securing free and safe navigation in the Strait of Hormuz. She confirmed their countries agreed to strengthen energy security, which will include sharing crude oil and other petroleum products. Takaichi said they'll later work out the details of their energy agreements. Meanwhile, Lee said ongoing cooperation between the nations, as well as with the United States, is key to peace and stability in the region. And for more on the summit, I earlier spoke with NHK World senior international correspondent and former Seoul bureau chief Aoki Yoshiyuki. Yoshiyuki, what's your take on the outcome of the summit?
3: Well, the leaders were successful in showing the world their partnership has been stronger. Mm. This was the fourth face-to-face meeting between Prime Minister Takaichi and her South Korean counterpart. Previously, President Lee Jae-myung also met with Takaichi's predecessor, Ishiba Shigeru, three times. All of that in less than a year as presidents. I can't recall leaders of the countries meeting that frequently in the past. And before the meeting began, Lee welcomed Takaichi at the entrance of the summit venue. It was similar to a scene in January when she welcomed Lee and the First Lady at the hotel entrance in Nara, Japan. South Korean media called that a surprise, but now it's becoming a common greeting. And interestingly, the summit comes at a time when bilateral relations has been on the rise. Bilateral tourism also has been on the rise. Data from both Japan and South Korea shows more visitors from each other's countries in the first quarter of this year over the same period last year.
0: So Yoshiyuki, how important was the summit to the Japanese side?
3: It was an opportunity to show leadership towards a mutual problem like the situation in the Middle East. Mm-hmm. Takaichi also announced that two leaders agreed to strengthen energy supplies within the Indo-Pacific. It will be based on the framework of financial support to other Asian countries. One Japanese official told NHK that such a quick response is one of the merits of shuttle diplomacy. And back home, Takaichi is scheduled to hold the party leaders' debate on Wednesday afternoon, the first one in the current Diet session. Despite her busy schedule, it seems that coordination with South Korea is a priority now. And it appears she sees Lee as an essential partner in resolving issues Japan is facing right now.
0: What about South Korea then? What does it gain to benefit?
3: At the beginning of the meeting, President Lee Jae-myung referred to the two countries as partners in weathering the storm together. The leaders discussed various matters, as we heard. But it's important to note the meeting took place days after the historic U.S.-China summit. Both Takaichi and Lee were briefed on the outcome of last week's talks by the U.S. president. It's likely they both wanted to exchange views on that event and what it means for their respective countries. President Lee also praised the agreement on conducting DNA tests on the remains recovered from an undersea coal mine in western Japan. A disaster there more than 80 years ago left 183 people dead, the majority from the Korean Peninsula. DNA testing was discussed at the previous summit meeting, and something bereaved families of the victims have been demanding. He said the agreement this time is a small but meaningful step in the historic issues between the two countries. So, Raja, so overall, we've come a long way from when shuttle diplomacy began between the two countries, began more than 20 years ago. It had been suspended a few times when bilateral relations worsened, but it's now more important than ever. So, as President Yi said, there are countless fields where the two countries can continue to cooperate.
0: Now, another big summit is slated to take place in Beijing. Russian President Vladimir Putin is set to meet with his Chinese counterpart Xi Jinping on Wednesday. Putin's visit coincides with the 25th anniversary of the signing of a friendship and cooperation treaty between the countries. The leaders are expected to discuss bilateral ties as well as issues like Ukraine and Iran. The meeting follows right on the heels of U.S. President Donald Trump's trip to Beijing. And the Kremlin says Putin hopes to discuss that visit, too. At a news conference Monday, China's foreign ministry spokesperson touched on the goals for the talks.
4: Both sides will take this as an opportunity to advance their relations to a deeper level and inject more stability and positive energy into the world.
0: He also said the leaders are expected to talk about boosting their strategic partnership and cooperation in various fields. President Trump says he's decided to postpone an attack on Iran that had been scheduled for Tuesday due to progress in negotiations to end the conflict.
5: I've put it off for a little while, hopefully maybe forever, but possibly for a little while, because we've had very big discussions with Iran, and we'll see what they amount to.
0: The president said the leaders of countries, including Saudi Arabia, Qatar, and the United Arab Emirates, had asked him to hold off for 2 or 3 days. He said if the two sides can make a deal where Iran does not get nuclear weapons, the U.S. will be satisfied. A military advisor to Iran's supreme leader ridiculed the move. Mohsen Rezaei said in a social media post, Trump had set the deadline to attack and then canceled it himself. And he called it a vain hope for the U.S. president to think he could force the Iranian people and authorities to surrender. Discussing the state of the negotiations, Iran's foreign ministry spokesperson said Tehran had received a U.S. counterproposal via Pakistani mediators. He said they had spent several days reviewing it and have now responded. Iran's president, Masoud Pezeshkian, has said Tehran will engage in talks with the United States but will not compromise. And he insists dialogue doesn't mean surrender. From U.S.-China relations to tensions in the Middle East, the international order appears to be in a state of flux. So where does that leave Japan and its alliance with the United States? Joshua Walker, president and CEO of the Japan Society in New York, brings a unique perspective shaped by his experience in both countries. It's made him a much sought-after expert, and Japan's government pays close attention to what he has to say. NHK World's Kume Ayako sat down for an exclusive interview with him.
6: Hi. Thank you so much.
7: I began by asking how Walker sees U.S.-China relations evolving following last week's summit in Beijing.
6: I think that the U.S.-China summit that just took place was so much about personalities, about President Trump and President Xi. And from a Chinese perspective, it's very obvious. They were looking for equality. They wanted to be the two superpowers. They wanted to be the G2. Now, of course, from a U.S.-Japan perspective, any time the U.S. and China get too close, there's fear in Japan. But there's still a lot of uncertainty. Is President Trump doing something different than in the past, or is this just an affirmation of the future? And so I think everybody likes to see the U.S. and China talking. Everybody likes to see stability. But the question is, when it comes to the tricky issues, the question of Taiwan, the question of Indo-Pacific and free and open, what does that mean? And the way in which President Trump went to China with a large delegation of CEOs shows you the real difference between a free and open democratic and capitalist system and a very strong state with the Communist Party of China and Chairman Xi.
7: Walker stressed the importance for Japan to engage directly with both Washington and Beijing to avoid being sidelined.
6: The fact that Prime Minister Takaichi has such a good relationship with President Trump, and she met with him before he went to China, there was a phone call from President Trump to Prime Minister Takaichi after the summit, that's really important. I hope to see Prime Minister Takaichi talking directly to President Xi as well. I think the more cooperation, the more conversation, the better there is. U.S.-China conversation is always good, but sometimes Japan gets nervous, and so direct conversation is always the best approach in diplomacy. I mean, I think Prime Minister Takaichi is a gifted communicator, and so I think speaking in direct language, in the same way that Prime Minister Abe spoke directly to President Xi, is the only language that China will fully understand. And so whether President Trump can facilitate that conversation, maybe on the sidelines of the G20 or other meetings, will be really important to watch. But it doesn't seem like China has much interest. Right now, they're focused so much on just the United States. That's not a good thing for the world, and I think America and President Trump understand that and will have to open that conversation with diplomacy over time.
7: Is there a risk that Japan could find itself in a disadvantage in terms of U.S.-China relationship?
6: I feel like there's like a triangle here between Beijing, D.C., and Tokyo. And because the relationship between Beijing and Washington is focused on so much, U.S.-China is what the rest of the world's looking at. These are the two superpowers. If there's a conflict, this leads to world war. And I think that Japan wants to be in the pivot where it can help on both sides of this. Its most important security alliance and the anchor of global stability is the U.S.-Japan alliance. But economically speaking, there's a big role for the China-Japan relationship. So I think that Japan has to be careful on both sides.
7: Prime Minister Takaichi has held two summits with President Trump since she took office last October, and Walker noted the strong chemistry between the two leaders. But he cautioned that maintaining stable ties will require more than just good relations between the people at the top.
6: I think the U.S.-Japan relationship has never been better. It's been described as a golden era. It's very much driven by personalities, and I think Takaichi and Trump understand each other. There's real chemistry there. I worry about the institutional relationship. This relationship for the past 80 years has been anchored in a security alliance. Increasingly, we need to expand that. It needs to be people-to-people. It needs to be economic. It needs to be cultural. Japan has never been hotter in the world, especially in a place like New York, where I'm coming from. But at the same time, the relationship between the president and the prime minister needs to be expanded to our people and to our societies. American power is generally through hard power, and particularly with what's happening in the world, with a war in Ukraine, a war in Iran, what's happening in the Middle East, Venezuela, North Korea. There's just so many more complicated factors. And I think that Prime Minister Takaichi is much more stable, much more popular than we've ever seen of any Japanese prime minister, and also as a democratically elected leader among the G7. So I think she has a big opportunity here to use her own personal relationships, but it also then needs to be institutionalized.
7: Prominent figures, including Canadian Prime Minister Mark Carney, have declared the rules-based international order is coming to an end. I asked Walker what role Japan should play in this changing world.
6: Japan is a very pragmatic country. And so for everything that Prime Minister Carney has been saying about middle powers coming together, I think we're all in favor of middle powers talking more. Japan should be communicating and should be getting closer to Australia or Vietnam or Korea or Philippines or India for that matter. But at the same time, pragmatically speaking, there's no substitute for the United States, and it should be complementary to U.S. Relationships, U.S. alliances. And so as the conversation transatlantically between the United States and Europe continues to sour and questions about NATO continue to persist, I think Japan is in a much better position, and it has an ability to kind of bridge the gap from a security but also an economic point of view here. Japan is one of the most important countries for peace and stability in the world. Its role, whether in the Middle East or at the United Nations, is critical for the world. And I think increasingly, as America is going alone in certain areas, and there's an America first perspective, particularly focused on America's regional areas of the hemisphere, I think Japan has a role to take the U.S.-Japan alliance even further in a way it hasn't in the past. And I think it's being called on that to do that.
7: And looking forward to 5 years from now, 10 years from now, do you think the U.S.-Japan relationship will be even stronger than now?
6: We're in a particular moment where it's all based on leaders between the president and the prime minister. If that trend continues, I'm not as optimistic, because if you are beholden to one political leader and you're in a democracy that's increasingly more divisive and more populist, that's hard. But the more you can open that up and make it about the people and the societies, the U.S. and Japan know each other for a long time now. It's been over 80 years since the end of World War II. We no longer have that animosity. And the fact that these two nations that were trying to kill each other 80 years ago are now the best of friends is a story that's worth telling. But I'm not sure that just summits between presidents and prime ministers is going to capture that. And it's not the headlines, it's what happens in the grassroots that matter. And I think that's where the U.S.-Japan relationship needs to go so we can continue to go.

0: Police are investigating the discovery of some human remains in a mountainous part of western Tokyo. What appeared to be the footprints of a large animal were found nearby. Authorities made the announcement on Tuesday. They say an off-duty police officer spotted the body part while hiking last Thursday about 100 meters from a trail in Oktama town. Officials say animal excrement was also found nearby. Police are working to confirm the identity of the deceased and what happened, including the possibility of a bear attack. Authorities here in Tokyo say the number of fires caused by devices with lithium-ion batteries in the capital hit a record high last year. Lithium-ion batteries are used in a range of rechargeable products and contain a flammable organic solvent. They can generate heat, explode, or catch fire at high temperatures or if subjected to strong impact. The Tokyo Fire Department says a preliminary report shows there were 382 cases of fires caused by devices using these batteries last year. That's up 139 from the previous high recorded a year earlier. By product, portable chargers and smartphones top the list. The department says as temperatures are rising, people should handle portable electric fans and other items that use lithium-ion batteries with care. It's also calling on people not to leave such items in hot places, such as on car dashboards. We move now to what's making headlines in other parts of the Asia-Pacific with Trati Rakosan at our bureau in Bangkok.
1: Philippine President Ferdinand Marcos Jr. will visit Tokyo next week. He has said he welcomes Japan's policy shift to allow, in principle, the export of lethal weapons and notes the Japan-Philippine relationship has entered a new phase.
2: That has been to the advantage, certainly, of the Philippines, and we are very grateful for Japan's continuing help and support in terms of our modernization of our military.
1: Marcos told Japanese media in Manila that security cooperation would be high on the agenda when he meets Japanese Prime Minister Takaichi Sanae. He also alluded to China's growing assertiveness in the South and East China Seas.
2: Japan and the Philippines have experienced the same difficulties in terms of coercive acts, in terms of different gray zone, shall we say, tactics that that are being exercised in the South China Sea and in all of China Sea.
1: Marcos said he intends to discuss this topic with Takaichi. Indonesia has received fighter jets and other equipment from France as part of efforts to strengthen its defense capabilities. Jakarta is apparently diversifying its sources of military equipment amid rising global uncertainty. An Air Force base in the capital hosted a handover ceremony on Monday. Indonesia has received 6 Rafale jets from France so far and plans to procure 36 more. The fighter jet is known for its ability to perform multiple missions, including air-to-air combat, reconnaissance, and attacks on naval vessels.
3: I believe this is one of the milestones in strengthening our defense capabilities. We must continue to improve our defense strength as a deterrent.
1: Prabowo is a former military officer and defense minister. He cited today's uncertain global geopolitical situation as the reason to enhance the country's security. The president is expected to visit France later this month and discuss further bilateral cooperation. Jakarta is also considering to procure China's J-10 fighter jets

0: as it expands its defense equipment suppliers. Now to Australia, where Prime Minister Anthony Albanese says the country has secured more jet fuel from China, as well as urea from Brunei. This comes after Australia petitioned other nations for supplies due to the de facto closure of the Strait of Hormuz.
1: Today, I can announce that as a direct result of the discussions that I've had with Chinese Premier Li, we've secured 3 cargoes of jet fuel carrying more than 600,000 barrels of jet fuel for Australia.
0: Albanese also said Brunei was the source of 38,500 tons of urea, a key imported fertilizer used in agriculture. Australia had already secured 100 million liters of jet fuel from China as of earlier this month. All of these procurements follow overseas tours by Australian leaders, including Albanese and Foreign Minister Penny Wong. They travel to Asian nations such as Malaysia, South Korea, and China. The shipments were secured through the Fuel and Fertilizer Security Facility. The newly launched $7.5 billion Australian dollar program is aimed at safeguarding supplies for industries to manage the impact of disruptions. The facility allows the government to ensure or guarantee supplies from international markets amid rising prices and growing competition among countries in the Asia-Pacific region. And that wraps up our bulletin. I'm Pratirakosan in Bangkok.

0: In weather, a dust storm has flared up in parts of Iraq, causing some people to be sent to the hospital. Our meteorologist Jonathan Oh explains the situation in our World Weather Report.
1: Hello. We were monitoring what's happening over in the central portion of Iraq, where a very strong dust storm unfolded, causing real problems on the ground. Let's take a look at some video that's coming out from the region. A gust storm swept across Iraq on Monday, and the footage provided by Reuters shows reduced visibility on the roads as people covered their faces during this particular storm. Now, the wire service reported that hospitals treated patients affected, especially the elderly and those with chronic illnesses, and kept them under observation. And according to the Iraqi Meteorological Organization and Seismology, the rainfall, the average rainfall, drops off in May. And so that's something that we have to also look out for, because we tend to see that drier period also leading up to some concerns as well. The winds are likely to die down here, but the heat will remain in place. Baghdad looking at temperatures in the mid-30s coming up on Wednesday, up to near 40 in Doha, Riyadh, and Jeddah down toward the south. Rain in Beirut as we go through the middle of the work week. Looking up toward Europe, a couple of systems rolling on through. So generally speaking, we're talking about a bit of a wet pattern. Still hot, though, over into Moscow with a high of 30. And this is no joke here. We have that hot air pattern in place that's really driving up the temperature. So Wednesday is going to be another one of those days coming up. Meanwhile, looking at what's happening across North America, Central Plains getting hammered with strong to severe thunderstorms. And again for Tuesday and extending even into Wednesday, this front that's trying to push through will be the focal point of this unstable pattern, really because the hot air ahead of it is being kicked in the pants by cold air behind it. So that's going to be the case again as we go through Wednesday. Quick note on Japan. Western areas picking up with some heavier rain possibilities as we go through the daytime hours on Wednesday. Then the rain spreads toward the east into places like Tokyo later on. So you'll need to have the umbrellas as we go through today. Hope you have a good day wherever you are.

0: Well, summer is on the way, and lovers of the great outdoors can now enjoy one of northern Japan's most scenic mountains. The hiking trails are officially open on Kurikomayama. A sacred ritual was held Sunday in Miyagi, one of three prefectures the mountain straddles. But hikers will need to watch out for bears after several sightings last year. Officials have made leaflets and signs. Some of the trails had not yet fully shaken off their winter coatings. But elsewhere, there are clear signs of warmer days to come. Wild flowers added to the view. And so did the cherry blossoms.
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0: Kurikomayama will stay open to hikers until autumn. And that's all for this edition of NHK Newsline. Thank you very much for watching.

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0: Hello and thank you for joining us on this edition of NHK Newsline. I'm Raja Pradhan with the news from Tokyo. Police in Shanghai say three people have been injured in a knife attack at a restaurant. A senior official at Japan's foreign ministry says two of them are Japanese men. The official says a Chinese woman is also among the injured. Shanghai police said on social media the incident occurred at a restaurant in an office building in Pudong District on Tuesday. They were taken to hospital, but their conditions are not known. A 59-year-old suspect has been detained. Police say he's talking, but not making sense. The stabbings likely took place at a Japanese restaurant. The Japanese Consulate General in Shanghai is trying to confirm details of the incident. Japanese Prime Minister Takayuki Sanae and South Korean President Lee Jae-myung have met for a summit in South Korea. Both leaders agreed to work together to make the region's energy supply more resilient. That includes enhancing stockpiles for the Indo-Pacific as a whole. The summit was held Tuesday in Lee's hometown of Andong. The two last met in Japan in January.
1: As we work closely together to overcome the challenges of the current international situation through robust cooperation between South Korea and Japan, I am truly aware of just how important we are to each other. The fact that we visited both of our hometowns within just 4 months is not only a first in the history of South Korea-Japan relations, but also a rare occurrence even on the global stage.
2: Especially given the situation in the Middle East, the international community is now facing a very difficult period. Under the leadership of the President and myself, I believe it is critically important that we build on the positive momentum between Japan and South Korea. We must ensure that our countries play a central role in maintaining stability in the Indo-Pacific region.
0: The leaders jointly addressed the media after their talks. Takayuki said the pair agreed to work together to de-escalate the situation in the Middle East. That includes securing free and safe navigation in the Strait of Hormuz. She confirmed their countries agreed to strengthen energy security, which will include sharing crude oil and other petroleum products. Takayuki said they'll later work out the details of their energy agreements. Meanwhile, Lee said ongoing cooperation between the nations, as well as with the United States, is key to peace and stability in the region. And for more on the summit, I earlier spoke with NHK World Senior International Correspondent and former Seoul Bureau Chief Aoki Yoshiyuki. Yoshiyuki, what's your take on the outcome of the summit?
3: Well, the leaders were successful in showing the world their partnership has been stronger. This was the fourth face-to-face meeting between Prime Minister Takayuki and her South Korean counterpart. Previously, President Lee Jae-myung also met with Takayuki's predecessor, Ishiba Shigeru, three times. All of that in less than a year as president. I can't recall.

0: all leaders of the countries meeting that frequently in the past. And before the meeting began, Yi welcomed Takaichi at the entrance of the summit venue. It was similar to a scene in January when she welcomed Yi and the First Lady at the hotel entrance in Nara, Japan. South Korean media called that a surprise, but now it's becoming a common greeting. And interestingly, the summit comes at a time when bilateral relations has been on the rise. Bilateral tourism also has been on the rise. Data from both Japan and South Korea shows more visitors from each other's countries in the first quarter of this year over the same period last year.
1: So Yoshiyuki, how important was the summit to the Japanese side?
0: It was an opportunity to show leadership towards a mutual problem like the situation in the Middle East. Takaichi also announced that two leaders agreed to strengthen energy supplies within the Indo-Pacific. It will be based on the framework of financial support to other Asian countries. One Japanese official told NHK that such a quick response is one of the merits of shuttle diplomacy. And back home, Takaichi is scheduled to hold the party leaders' debate on Wednesday afternoon, the first one in the current Diet session. Despite her busy schedule, it seems that coordination with South Korea is a priority now. And it appears she sees Yi as an essential partner in resolving issues Japan is facing right now.
1: What about South Korea then? What does it gain to benefit?
0: At the beginning of the meeting, President Lee Jae-myung referred to the two countries as partners in weathering the storm together. The leaders discussed various matters, as we heard. But it's important to note the meeting took place days after the historic U.S.-China summit. Both Takaichi and Yi were briefed on the outcome of last week's talks by the U.S. president. It's likely they both wanted to exchange views on that event and what it means for their respective countries. President Yi also praised the agreement on conducting DNA tests on the remains recovered from an undersea coal mine in western Japan. A disaster there more than 80 years ago left 183 people dead, the majority from the Korean Peninsula. DNA testing was discussed at the previous summit meeting, and something bereaved families of the victims have been demanding. He said the agreement this time is a small but meaningful step in the historic issues between the two countries. So overall, we've come a long way from when shuttle diplomacy began between the two countries, began more than 20 years ago. It had been suspended a few times when bilateral relations worsened, but it's now more important than ever. So as President Yi said, there are countless fields where the two countries can continue to cooperate.
1: Now, another big summit is slated to take place in Beijing. Russian President Vladimir Putin is set to meet with his Chinese counterpart Xi Jinping on Wednesday. Putin's visit coincides with the 25th anniversary of the signing of a friendship and cooperation treaty between the countries. The leaders are expected to discuss bilateral ties as well as issues like Ukraine and Iran. The meeting follows right on the heels of U.S. President Donald Trump's trip to Beijing. And the Kremlin says Putin hopes to discuss that visit, too. At a news conference Monday, China's foreign ministry spokesperson touched on the goals for the talks.
2: Both sides will take this as an opportunity to advance their relations to a deeper level and inject more stability and positive energy into the world.
1: He also said the leaders are expected to talk about boosting their strategic partnership and cooperation in various fields. President Trump says he's decided to postpone an attack on Iran that had been scheduled for Tuesday due to progress in negotiations to end the conflict.
3: I put it off for a little while, hopefully maybe forever, but possibly for a little while, because we've had very big discussions with Iran, and we'll see what they amount to.
1: The president said the leaders of countries, including Saudi Arabia, Qatar, and the United Arab Emirates, had asked him to hold off for 2 or 3 days. He said if the two sides can make a deal where Iran does not get nuclear weapons, the U.S. will be satisfied. A military advisor to Iran's supreme leader ridiculed the move. Mohsen Rezaei said in a social media post, Trump had set the deadline to attack and then canceled it himself. and he called it a vain hope for the U.S. president to think he could force the Iranian people and authorities to surrender. Discussing the state of the negotiations, Iran's foreign ministry spokesperson said Tehran had received a U.S. counterproposal via Pakistani mediators. He said they had spent several days reviewing it and have now responded. Iran's president, Masoud Pezeshkian, has said Tehran will engage in talks with the United States but will not compromise. And he insists dialogue doesn't mean surrender. From U.S.-China relations to tensions in the Middle East, the international order appears to be in a state of flux. So where does that leave Japan and its alliance with the United States? Joshua Walker, president and CEO of the Japan Society in New York, brings a unique perspective shaped by his experience in both countries. It's made him a much sought-after expert, and Japan's government pays close attention to what he has to say. NHK World's Kume Ayako sat down for an exclusive interview with him.
4: Hi. Thank you so much.
5: I began by asking how Walker sees U.S.-China relations evolving following last week's summit in Beijing.
4: I think that the U.S.-China summit that just took place was so much about personalities, about President Trump and President Xi. And from a Chinese perspective, it's very obvious. They were looking for equality. They wanted to be the two superpowers. They wanted to be the G2. Now, of course, from a U.S.-Japan perspective, any time the U.S. and China get too close, there's fear in Japan. But there's still a lot of uncertainty. Is President Trump doing something different than in the past, or is this just an affirmation of the future? And so I think everybody likes to see the U.S. and China talking. Everybody likes to see stability. But the question is, when it comes to the tricky issues, the question of Taiwan, the question of Indo-Pacific and free and open, what does that mean? And the way in which President Trump went to China with a large delegation of CEOs shows you the real difference between a free and open democratic and capitalist system and a very strong state with the Communist Party of China and Chairman Xi.
5: Walker stressed the importance for Japan to engage directly with both Washington and Beijing to avoid being sidelined.
4: The fact that Prime Minister Takaichi has such a good relationship with President Trump and she met with him before he went to China, there was a phone call from President Trump to Prime Minister Takaichi after the summit, that's really important. I hope to see Prime Minister Takaichi talking directly to President Xi as well. I think the more cooperation, the more conversation, the better there is. U.S.-China conversation is always good, but sometimes Japan gets nervous, and so direct conversation is always the best approach in diplomacy. I mean, I think Prime Minister Takaichi is a gifted communicator, and so I think speaking in direct language, in the same way that Prime Minister Abe spoke directly to President Xi, is the only language that China will fully understand. And so whether President Trump can facilitate that conversation, maybe on the sidelines of the G20 or other meetings, will be really important to watch. But it doesn't seem like China has much interest. Right now, they're focused so much on just the United States. That's not a good thing for the world, and I think America and President Trump understand that and will have to open that conversation with diplomacy over time.
5: Is there a risk that Japan could find itself in a disadvantage in terms of U.S.-China relationship?
4: I feel like there's like a triangle here between Beijing, D.C., and Tokyo. And because the relationship between Beijing and Washington is focused on so much, U.S.-China is what the rest of the world's looking at. These are the two superpowers. If there's a conflict, this leads to world war. And I think that Japan wants to be in the pivot where it can help on both sides of this. Its most important security alliance and the anchor of global stability is the U.S.-Japan alliance. But economically speaking, there's a big role for the China-Japan relationship. So I think that Japan has to be careful on both sides.
5: Prime Minister Takaichi has held two summits with President Trump since she took office last October, and Walker noted the strong chemistry between the two leaders. But he cautioned that maintaining stable ties will require more than just good relations between the people at the top.
4: I think the U.S.-Japan relationship has never been better. It's been described as a golden era. It's very much driven by personalities, and I think Takaichi and Trump understand each other. There's real chemistry there. I worry about the institutional relationship. This relationship for the past 80 years has been anchored in a security alliance. Increasingly, we need to expand that. It needs to be people to people. It needs to be economic. It needs to be cultural. Japan has never been hotter in the world, especially in a place like New York, where I'm coming from. But at the same time, the relationship between the president and the prime minister needs to be expanded to our people and to our societies. American power is generally through hard power, and particularly with what's happening in the world, with a war in Ukraine, a war in Iran, what's happening in the Middle East, Venezuela, North Korea. There's just so many more complicated factors. And I think that Prime Minister Takaichi is much more stable, much more popular than we've ever seen of any Japanese prime minister, and also as a democratically elected leader among the G7. So I think she has a big opportunity here to use her own personal relationships, but it also then needs to be institutionalized.
5: Prominent figures, including Canadian Prime Minister Mark Carney, have declared the rules-based international order is coming to an end. I asked Walker what role Japan should play in this changing world.
4: Japan is a very pragmatic country. And so for everything that Prime Minister Carney has been saying about middle powers coming together, I think we're all in favor of middle powers talking more. Japan should be communicating and should be getting closer to Australia or Vietnam or Korea or Philippines or India for that matter. But at the same time, pragmatically speaking, there's no substitute for the United States, and it should be complementary to U.S. Relationships, U.S. alliances. And so as the conversation transatlantically between the United States and Europe continues to sour and questions about NATO continue to persist, I think Japan is in a much better position, and it has an ability to kind of bridge the gap from a security but also an economic point of view here. Japan is one of the most important countries for peace and stability in the world. Its role, whether in the Middle East or at the United Nations, is critical for the world. And I think increasingly, as America is going alone in certain areas, and there's an America first perspective, particularly focused on America's regional areas of the hemisphere, I think Japan has a role to take the U.S.-Japan alliance even further in a way it hasn't in the past. And I think it's being called on that to do that.
6: And looking forward to 5 years from now, 10 years from now, do you think the U.S.-Japan relationship will be even stronger than now?
4: We're in a particular moment where it's all based on leaders between the president and the prime minister. If that trend continues, I'm not as optimistic, because if you are beholden to one political leader and you're in a democracy that's increasingly more divisive and more populist, that's hard. But the more you can open that up and make it about the people and the societies, the U.S. and Japan know each other for a long time now. It's been over 80 years since the end of World War II. We no longer have that animosity. And the fact that these two nations that were trying to kill each other 80 years ago are now the best of friends is a story that's worth telling. But I'm not sure that just summits between presidents and prime ministers is going to capture that. And it's not the headlines. It's what happens in the grassroots that matter. And I think that's where the U.S.-Japan relationship needs to go so we can continue to go.

0: Police are investigating the discovery of some human remains in a mountainous part of western Tokyo. What appeared to be the footprints of a large animal were found nearby. Authorities made the announcement on Tuesday. They say an off-duty police officer spotted the body part while hiking last Thursday about 100 meters from a trail in Oktama town. Officials say animal excrement was also found nearby. Police are working to confirm the identity of the deceased and what happened, including the possibility of a bear attack. Authorities here in Tokyo say the number of fires caused by devices with lithium-ion batteries in the capital hit a record high last year. Lithium-ion batteries are used in a range of rechargeable products and contain a flammable organic solvent. They can generate heat, explode, or catch fire at high temperatures or if subjected to strong impact. The Tokyo Fire Department says a preliminary report shows there were 382 cases of fires caused by devices using these batteries last year. That's up 139 from the previous high recorded a year earlier. By product, portable chargers and smartphones top the list. The department says as temperatures are rising, people should handle portable electric fans and other items that use lithium-ion batteries with care. It's also calling on people not to leave such items in hot places, such as on car dashboards. We move now to what's making headlines in other parts of the Asia-Pacific with Trati Rakosan at our bureau in Bangkok.
1: Philippine President Ferdinand Marcos Jr. will visit Tokyo next week. He has said he welcomes Japan's policy shift to allow, in principle, the export of lethal weapons and notes the Japan-Philippine relationship has entered a new phase.
2: That has been to the advantage, certainly, of the Philippines, and we are very grateful for Japan's continuing help and support in terms of our modernization of our military.
1: Marcos told Japanese media in Manila that security cooperation would be high on the agenda when he meets Japanese Prime Minister Takaichi Sanae. He also alluded to China's growing assertiveness in the South and East China Seas.
2: Japan and the Philippines have experienced the same difficulties in terms of coercive acts, in terms of different gray zone, shall we say, tactics that that are being exercised in the South China Sea and in all of China Sea.
1: Marcos said he intends to discuss this topic with Takaichi. Indonesia has received fighter jets and other equipment from France as part of efforts to strengthen its defense capabilities. Jakarta is apparently diversifying its sources of military equipment amid rising global uncertainty. An Air Force base in the capital hosted a handover ceremony on Monday. Indonesia has received 6 Rafale jets from France so far and plans to procure 36 more. The fighter jet is known for its ability to perform multiple missions, including air-to-air combat, reconnaissance, and attacks on naval vessels.
3: I believe this is one of the milestones in strengthening our defense capabilities. We must continue to improve our defense strength as a deterrent.
1: Prabowo is a former military officer and defense minister. He cited today's uncertain global geopolitical situation as the reason to enhance the country's security. The president is expected to visit France later this month and discuss further bilateral cooperation. Jakarta is also considering to procure China's J-10 fighter jets as it expands its defense equipment suppliers. Now to Australia, where Prime Minister Anthony Albanese says the country has secured more jet fuel from China as well as urea from Brunei. This comes after Australia petitioned other nations for supplies due to the de facto closure of the Strait of Hormuz.
4: Today, I can announce that as a direct result of the discussions that I've had with Chinese Premier Li, we've secured 3 cargoes of jet fuel carrying more than 600,000 barrels of jet fuel for Australia. The
1: cargoes from China. Albanese also said Brunei was the source of 38,500 tons of urea, a key imported fertilizer used in agriculture. Australia had already secured 100 million liters of jet fuel from China as of earlier this month. All of these procurements follow overseas tours by Australian leaders, including Albanese and Foreign Minister Penny Wong. They travel to Asian nations such as Malaysia, South Korea, and China. The shipments were secured through the Fuel and Fertilizer Security Facility. The newly launched $7.5 billion Australian dollar program is aimed at safeguarding supplies for industries to manage the impact of disruptions. The facility allows the government to ensure or guarantee supplies from international markets amid rising prices and growing competition among countries in the Asia-Pacific region. And that wraps up our bulletin. I'm Pratirakosan in Bangkok.

0: In weather, a dust storm has flared up in parts of Iraq, causing some people to be sent to the hospital. Our meteorologist Jonathan Oh explains the situation in our World Weather Report.
1: Hello. We were monitoring what's happening over in the central portion of Iraq, where a very strong dust storm unfolded, causing real problems on the ground. Let's take a look at some video that's coming out from the region. A gust storm swept across Iraq on Monday, and the footage provided by Reuters shows reduced visibility on the roads as people covered their faces during this particular storm. Now, the wire service reported that hospitals treated patients affected, especially the elderly and those with chronic illnesses, and kept them under observation. And according to the Iraqi Meteorological Organization and Seismology, the rainfall, the average rainfall, drops off in May. And so that's something that we have to also look out for, because we tend to see that drier period also leading up to some concerns as well. The winds are likely to die down here, but the heat will remain in place. Baghdad looking at temperatures in the mid-30s coming up on Wednesday, up to near 40 in Doha, Riyadh, and Jeddah down toward the south. Rain in Beirut as we go through the middle of the work week. Looking up toward Europe, a couple of systems rolling on through. So generally speaking, we're talking about a bit of a wet pattern. Still hot, though, over into Moscow with a high of 30. And this is no joke here. We have that hot air pattern in place that's really driving up the temperature. So Wednesday is going to be another one of those days coming up. Meanwhile, looking at what's happening across North America, Central Plains getting hammered with strong to severe thunderstorms. And again for Tuesday and extending even into Wednesday, this front that's trying to push through will be the focal point of this unstable pattern, really because the hot air ahead of it is being kicked in the pants by cold air behind it. So that's going to be the case again as we go through Wednesday. Quick note on Japan. Western areas picking up with some heavier rain possibilities as we go through the daytime hours on Wednesday. Then the rain spreads toward the east into places like Tokyo later on. So you'll need to have the umbrellas as we go through the day. Hope you have a good day wherever you are.

0: Well, summer is on the way, and lovers of the great outdoors can now enjoy one of northern Japan's most scenic mountains. The hiking trails are officially open on Kurikomayama. A sacred ritual was held Sunday in Miyagi, one of three prefectures the mountain straddles. But hikers will need to watch out for bears after several sightings last year. Officials have made leaflets and signs. Some of the trails had not yet fully shaken off their winter coatings. But elsewhere, there are clear signs of warmer days to come. Wild flowers added to the view, and so did the cherry blossoms.
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0: Kurikomayama will stay open to hikers until autumn. And that's all for this edition of NHK Newsline. Thank you very much for watching.

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0: Hello, everybody. It's time for Easy Japanese Grammar Lessons from NHK World Japan. I'm your host, Hiroko Kitadai.
1: And I'm Joe Queenie.
0: The key sentence for Lesson 30 is, もう少し写真を撮りたいです。I want to take pictures a little longer.
1: The main character of our skit is Anna, an international student from Thailand.Anna is taking pictures with her friend Sakura and Sakura's cousin, Kenta, at a superb view spot of Mount Fuji.
0: Now let's listen to the skit for Lesson 30. The key sentence is, もう少し写真を撮りたいです。I want to take pictures a little longer.
2: 急いで帰りましょう。
3: ちょっと待ってください。もう少し写真を撮りたいです。
4: 雨に濡れたら風邪をひくよ。
0: Okay, let's explain the skit. Sakura said, あ、雨だ。Look, it has started to rain. あ、is an exclamation you say when you are surprised. 雨 is rain. だ is a casual form of です, a polite expression at the end of a sentence. 急いで帰りましょう。Let's go back in a hurry. 急いで is the te form of the verb 急ぎます, to hurry. 帰りましょう is let's go back.Here, ますin 帰ります, to go back, is replaced by ましょう. ましょう is an expression you use when you propose doing something together.
1: In Lesson 16, we learned that by using the te form of verbs, we can say we do some actions in succession. Is 急いで this case too?
0: Basically, yes. But there is a difference in nuance. In Lesson 16,One action followed another. Here, two actions occur at the same time. It is not that you hurry up and after that you go back. Here, you go back while being in a hurry. As in this case, you can also use the te form to express how you do the action expressed by the verb that follows it. Let's go back to the skit. Anna says, ちょっと待ってください。Wait a moment, please.ちょっと is a moment for a little while. 待って is the te form of 待ちます, to wait. If you attach ください, please, you can express a request. もう少し写真を撮りたいです。I want to take pictures a little longer. This is today's key sentence. もう少し is a little longer. 少し means a little.It is more polite than saying ちょっと, which means the same. 写真 is pictures or photos. お is a particle indicating the object of an action. 撮りたい means to want to take pictures. Here you have changed the ます part of 撮ります, to take pictures, to たい. If you use たい, you can express what you want to do.This is a polite expression at the end of a sentence. Anna is reluctant.

0: reluctant to leave. Kenta is worried and says, 雨に濡れたら風邪をひくよ。If you get wet with rain, you may catch a cold. 雨 is rain. に is a particle here indicating a cause. It indicates that rain is the cause that will make you wet. 濡れたら means if you get wet. It consists of 濡れた, the ta form of the verb 濡れます, to get wet, and ら. The ta form and ら, たら, together indicates a condition. So, 濡れたら means if you get wet, an expression of supposition.
1: So, if we use the ta form of verbs and ら together and say たら, we can express a condition.
0: That's right. 風is a cold. O is a particle indicating the object of an action. Hiku is the dictionary form of hikimasu, to catch a cold. It's a casual expression. Yo is a particle you can put at the end of a sentence when you tell the listener something he or she is unaware of. You can also use it when you give advice or call for the listener's caution, as in this lesson. Now,Let's listen to the skit for lesson 30 again. Today's key sentence is,
2: もう少し写真を撮りたいです。
0: I want to take pictures a little longer.
3: あ、雨だ。急いで帰りましょう。
4: ちょっと待ってください。もう少し写真を撮りたいです。
5: 雨に濡れたら風邪をひくよ。

0: Now it's time for Teach Us Teacher, where program supervisor Professor Tokunaga Akane teaches us today's point for learning.
1: Today we learned tada, which indicates a condition. In lesson 29, we learned the particle to also indicates a condition. What are the differences?
0: Here is what Professor Tokunaga says. Both tada and to indicate a condition. When something is to occur under a certain condition, we use tada or to to set the condition. But compared with tada, the usage of to is limited. We use to when we show that under a certain condition, something always occurs as a law of nature, a habit, or an expected result. So we use it, for example, when we want to say, if you press the switch, you can turn on the light. Here, to connects the condition, you press the switch, oshimasu, and its result, the light will be on, tsukimasu. So, using to, we say, osu to tsukimasu. In this case, we can also use tara and say, oshitara tsukimasu. On the other hand, we cannot use to if we express our intention after we set a condition. Also, we need to use tada if, after expressing a condition, we invite somebody to do something together or we express a request or a hope. So we use tada in a sentence such as, Ame ga futtara kaerimashou. Let's go back if it rains. Tada can be used in a wider range than to. So if you are not sure which is better, it's safer to use tada. Next up, we have sound words, where we introduce the words that simulate sounds, noises, or behaviors.
1: How do you describe the sound of thunder?
0: In Japanese, it's described as gorogoro. Gorogoro is also used to describe a cat's purring and how a heavy object is rolling over and over. Then what kind of a sound is this word for? Korokoro.
1: It sounds very similar to gorogoro, but you know, I'm not sure.
0: Korokoro describes how a small and light object is turning over. We say a nut or a pebble is rolling down korokoro.
1: Before closing, Anna looks back on today's events and tweets. It's our segment for Anna's Tweets.
0: I hear that there are many sayings about weather in Japan. If a sunset is beautiful, it will be fine the next day. Or if there is a rainbow in the morning, it will rain.
1: Did you enjoy lesson 30? Next time, Anna will visit Sakura's grandmother.
2: さようなら。